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4: ABC News, I'm Dave Packer, celebrating America across America. ABC's Lindsay Davis is in New Orleans on the eve of the 4th.
5: We're on Bourbon Street. You hear the drummers drumming, and you have just people just going back and forth, just taking in the sights and taking in just this gumbo of electricity that is New Orleans.
4: Extreme heat putting a blanket on some 4th activities. The Great American State Fair and the Mall in D.C. shut down for a few hours today. It's now reopened. Triple-digit temperatures in the East Philadelphia could feel like 110 tomorrow. Also in Philly, the city filed a motion today to appeal the court's mandate, which cleared the way for the immediate replacement of the

0: unilaterally confer jurisdiction on herself, illegally, I guess, by conferring then jurisdiction on her soon-to-be-born baby by coming into the United States illegally. That defies simple logic. So is that what the framers of the 14th Amendment meant? Of course not, and they never said that. And meanwhile, the country from where the parent comes continues to treat the baby as a citizen of their country. China does this now. The language states the following in the amendment. All persons born or naturalized in the United States and subject to the jurisdiction thereof are citizens. Notice, the authors did not leave it at all persons born or naturalized in the United States are citizens. They didn't say that. They added language. That would have been enough. So why did they add superfluous language? Superfluous language, because the rest of the sentence is key to what they intended, subject to the jurisdiction thereof. So all persons born or naturalized to the United States, they didn't say are citizens, they said subject to the jurisdiction thereof. It means subject to the political allegiance to our country and no other. A fundamental duty of loyalty to our country, patriotism. Part of the civil society, a legal bond, societal ties, in exchange for which you receive the legal rights and protections afforded all citizens. Somebody just walks into the country, none of that applies. 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
3: 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And we dedicate a lot of our time to going as fast as possible. 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
1: And I'm Gary McNamara, along with Eric Harley. 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So what do you think about this shirt? Here, see, I'm trying to find the right shirt to wear to New York on the airplane on Friday when I go to see Dad for a couple of days.
2: I think you should get a red T-shirt that says, Make America Great Again.
1: No, that's too, I want to be a little, well, this may not be subtle, this shirt.
2: Yeah, that one's not subtle.
1: Ron said, that's your best shirt so far. And I went, this is actually a little bit of a heavier shirt.
2: Yeah.
1: But I figured I wouldn't be out in the heat too long.
2: Right, right.
1: But I do like this one. I actually have a picture that I took with my late mom with this about 10 years ago.
2: Hmm.
1: That we were out.
2: It's in good shape. It's
1: It's definitely
2: that would probably be my selection. Probably, yeah.
1: I mean, the one I wore yesterday is 1776. You know, applies
2: right. That you bought in 1776. People don't know.
1: Yes,
2: you were around and you bought it.
1: Yes, then. And it was
2: because they said back then they were like, "Hey, this is going to be a big deal."
1: Yeah,
2: in 250 years,
1: and it's American made.
2: Okay.
1: 1776.
2: You have to check, don't you? It's like made in Taiwan.
1: Oh, dang it.
2: Yeah.

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3: Hey!
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4: 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Another question. 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
3: Our guns are stored securely.

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1: And we are Red Eye Radio. I'm Gary McNamara along with Eric Harley. The domicile argument. I thought we were done, and then you and I got into the discussion about the whole domicile argument that they were debating at the Supreme Court with birthright citizenship. We'll get to that in just 1 minute.
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1: Oh, sorry, had my microphone off. I did what you did yesterday.
2: Yes.
3: Hello?
1: Well, we got into the discussion. I thought we were done. It's like, okay, it was simple, but one more argument, one more thing that they brought up, which was the whole domicile thing, where you're domiciled. Now, you did an interesting thing. You looked up the actual definition of domicile.
2: Yes, because there are different legal definitions, right? Mm-hmm. You can talk about, like, a vehicle can be your domicile. I had a 75 Dodge Dart that was my domicile. I had no bedrooms or bathrooms, but it was my domicile. And so you can look at that, right? Your what is your home? And the definition, a domicile is a person's true, permanent, and principal legal home, right? So when they throw around the word domicile, the question is,

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1: And he's Eric Carly, and I'm Gary McNamara. 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The other decision coming out yesterday was on campaign financing, which they made the right decision.
2: Yeah,
1: it was a 6-3 majority that said the limit of political parties being able to spend money on their preferred candidates cannot be limited.
2: Right,
1: and Kavanaugh wrote the decision. Where is it here?
3: The opinion for the majority.
1: The opinion for the majority. Yes. Kavanaugh talked about that parties could spend for the first 200 years of this country, could spend freely to support their candidates during campaigns, and could do so in coordination with the candidates. Kavanaugh wrote for the majority. But that changed after Watergate, when Congress tried to purge money from politics. Congress has limited coordination expenditures to reduce what it saw as, quote, what it saw as wasteful and excessive campaign spending. Justice Kavanaugh writes, such limits preclude parties from amplifying the voice of their adherents, impose additional monetary cost and burdens on the political parties, and inflict a stifling effect on the ability of the party to do what it exists to do. They also run headlong into the court's First Amendment precedents, which have repeatedly held Congress may not dictate how much political speech is too much or how much spending on speech is too much. There is only one legitimate government interest for restricting campaign finances. That's preventing corruption or the appearance of corruption. Coordinated spending limits aren't necessarily to advance either of those interests, for example, just because you have money being spent. Corruption is corruption. If corruption exists, basically is what he's saying, you go after the corruption. But spending the money on speech, there's nothing corrupt about that. And right. You and I, you know, I remember when you had the when McCain-Feingold came in.
3: Yeah. Yep.
1: And I still remember, oh man, whew. I was working at our affiliate, our great affiliate KXL, and Russ Feingold was in. And I believe I was just, when I used to work at KXL in Portland, I did like, I was 9-12 or I think 9-12. And then Lars Larson, the great Lars Larson, was on after me.
3: Mm-hmm.
1: And it started with, before he comes on, talk a little bit. And then it got to, well, then when he got on, we talked a little bit more. And this was during the Monica Lewinsky thing. There were times

0: 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All right. I know that you love Waymos.
1: I do.
0: Okay. What is the biggest advantage for getting in a Waymo?
1: For me, it's like someone back in like the 1970s where they came to your house and then they installed cable television. And you're looking at something that you've always done, the way it's always been, and you see the future. It is literally the future. I had a conversation with one of my uncles like, I don't know, 6-7 years ago. And he is a computer genius. He runs a company's IT side. He knows everything there is to know. And he's sitting there going, there's no way. It's absolutely impossible to have a self-driving car. Do you know how many roads they have to map and how many times and how unsafe it is? And I'm like, we're doing it. It's the future.
0: Okay. I still have not gotten in a Waymo.
1: Which blows my mind.
0: Okay. I was close to getting in a Waymo. This close to getting in a Waymo. But I read about Elliot in San Francisco. Hello, Elliot. Thank you for being with us.
2: Hello.
0: So
2: thank you for having me.
0: So tell us what happened.
2: So just off the bat, like also I agree. I think Waymo self-driving is the future. It feels like that little future that we all imagined as kids, which is fun. I just wanted to add to that, but my experience was a little bit freaky. I've taken Waymos in San Francisco a few times this year, and I've had no problems in the city, despite there being pictures and stuff of Waymo stopping in the street. But I was at an event in San Mateo with my fiance, and it was late at night, and we had to get home. It was going to take an hour. And one of the best things about Waymo is that people don't know is that you can connect your Spotify and you can have karaoke in the car.
0: Now that's the future.
2: Like, amazing. That is the future. That we can sing all the songs we want. So we were singing along, and we looked for some Ubers and Lyfts before that to see if there were any available, but it was late and no one was picking up and there was long wait times. So like, why not do the Waymo? But it goes on the highway, and we haven't done that before. So we decided to get the Waymo and give it a test, and everything was going okay. And then we got to a junction, and we saw that there was a backup. It was like, is there a crash? What's going on? There's a huge queue, a traffic jam, as we call it in the UK. And it turns out there was construction on the freeway. And so as we get onto the freeway, everyone's merging to the left. They're trying to get into the left lane. And the Waymo suddenly starts acting a little bit weird. It goes from its like smooth automated driving to a little bit jerky and a little bit freaky. And on the screen flashes, this ride is being monitored. Please strap up and we're going to pull over. And we're like, okay, this is interesting. I don't know what's going on here, but it still was trying to merge left. But I liked it. It was a weird moment because Waymo has this very like smooth operation. Like it never feels like a human's driving it, which is like good in a way. It feels very like, I don't know, it feels very safe, but this time it was moving quite erratically, almost like someone was controlling it. I don't know if they were or were not. And then suddenly out of the blue, it felt like a scared animal. It started changing its direction to go right. So it started weaving through cars slowly. And then on the right hand lane was a construction lane. So there were lights and signs and there were cones. The Waymo goes through the cones, speeds up to highway speeds on this construction lane. At this point, me and my fiance were like, well, this is the way we're going to go, isn't it? Like, this is it. We're done. We don't know what's happening here. It is going full speed down this construction lane. We can see trucks and lights and everything, people working on the road in the distance, and it wasn't slowing down. Suddenly behind us, we hear a siren and the highway patrol shouting, stop, Waymo, stop, Waymo. It didn't stop.
0: How frightening.
2: And at this point, we're like, I don't know what I can do. I don't know if I can even jump in the front of this and it's going to do it into the front of the car and do anything. I don't know what to do. We can't. The doors are locked. No one's picking up on the screen. You can hit a call support. No one was picking up. And eventually, actually, it got to the people and the construction where people were paving the road or something, and it did slow down. And it weaved through all of them over some potholes, what they were fixing, and then pulled off into a neighborhood where eventually, finally, at the nick of time, someone reached down and said, hey, are you okay? Where were you a minute ago?
1: So wait a minute. Once you got through the construction, the cops just let you go?
2: Yeah, no one followed us off the highway. Like once we were off the junction, they were gone.
0: That was California Highway Patrol. Sure. Just the highway.
2: Yeah, I think so.
1: But they knew it was a Waymo, so they knew no one was going to be held responsible.
2: I guess that's what it must be. I thought at least we'd get out the car and we'd be told off. I don't know. I didn't know at that point. I was like, is this our fault?
1: No, it's not your

0: this whole report and then tell me what's wrong with my computer. So this way you don't have to like take it to Best Buy or Geek Spot, sure, or anything like that. Because every PC and Mac, they do give these detailed reports. And so on Windows, it's like MS Info 32. On a Mac, it's called System Information. And you say, you know, you are a PC and Mac health expert. List anything critical, something that needs attention, you know. Don't skip the critical stuff or the really bad stuff.
1: Is this going to find problems with like drivers, or is this going to find viruses and malware?
0: No, it's going to find drivers. Okay. May find outdated software that you haven't used in a long time. Maybe you're running out of system resources. Maybe there's not enough free hard drive space to create RAM.
1: Okay.
0: When I ran it on my Mac, it actually was interesting. It said that I had remote access turned on. And so that, and I did have it turned on for when we had, you know, I would let IT come in and fix it.
1: Oh, okay.
0: But I should have turned it off afterwards.
1: Sure.
0: So anyway, in case you need this prompt, it's over at commando.com. Kimberly in Raleigh, North Carolina. I bet you, yeah, you are incredibly funny and beautiful too, based on that name.
2: Oh, absolutely.
1: She has. Well, that was a good one.
2: I want to begin, Kim, by telling you, though, that I had been following you ever since 2000, I think it was. I used to get your newsletter. It was way back when we had a monitor and a dial-up and all that. But you used to, on your newsletter back then, you used to put little different websites. Mm-hmm. And I had quite a collection of your websites back then.
0: Yeah, we used to crash people's websites then.
1: Oh, yeah, you'd send it out and say, hey, yeah, go check this out, and everybody would.
0: Everybody would. We got some great advertisers that way, though, over there.
1: That is true.
2: So I lost contact with you, and then a few years ago, I picked you up again, so I'm getting your newsletters. And I get them every morning, and I usually peruse through them to see what's interesting, what I can do to my laptop or my phone to, you know, help something, block something, whatever. And this, I guess it was late last week, this thing for photo enhancement came up. And I thought, you know, I have a picture of my grandmother and grandfather. They're my mom's mom and dad. And my mom was born in 1918. So, and this is taken before she was born. So, you know, it was old. It mm-hmm. was yellow. It was faded. I could tell who it was, but you couldn't really tell who it was. So I tried your AI thing or the Gemini, whatever. And I literally gasped. I could not believe I saw my grandma, my grandpa, wow, and there was even somebody in the background that I never knew was there before. So I was so impressed by it, I tried it on my mom and dad's wedding photo. And my dad, I knew he was attractive, but that really brought out his attractiveness in that photo. And my mom just looked absolutely gorgeous. So that provoked me to write you an email to tell you that idea is just so fantastic. I've had so much fun.
0: Isn't that great? Isn't that? Yeah. It's so, you know, where that came from, I just in case you missed that in the newsletter, for all of our listeners and viewers, is that we have a group chat. And there's like 15 to 17 family members in this group chat. And my cousin Arlene, she was, I think, 2 years old when her father, my uncle, died in a car accident. And so it was his birthday. And so she was saying, no, happy heavenly birthday to dad in the group chat. Mm-hmm. And then people started to say, like, oh, you know, Harold Jr. was a great guy and this. And then she put a photo in and she said, look how handsome he was. Mm-hmm. And you couldn't really see him in this photo because,
2: yeah,
0: I mean, it was from, I think this was in, I think he died in 1963. I wasn't even born yet. And mm-hmm. And then I put it in. I said, well, here, let me show you how handsome he is. And then I put it inside Gemini and I gave it a specific prompt. And then I put it in the chat. And then everybody was like, I'm crying right now. And it's really something. I mean, we've always had tools to bring things back, but I think it was always out of our range.
1: Or yeah, you had to have a special skill. You needed to, yes, be trained on to mm-hmm. know how to get it to this. All you have to do now is copy and paste from a newsletter and you've got perfect photos.
0: Yes.
2: Yeah. Yeah, and you don't have to pay for it either, which is even a better thing, because I've had apps on the phone and, you know, that say photo enhancement, but you got to pay a subscription. And I don't want to do that, because I'm not going to be doing it every day. This with this Gemini.

And she found out about the Union Gospel Mission and told me about it, and just a tiny little bit of hope began to spark in me. And my parents, moved by the Spirit of the living God, I know, they drove from Spokane to Leavenworth, Kansas, where I was, and they came to get me. And for the first time in over a decade, I kept my word, and I was where I said I would be when I said I would be there. And the moment that I got into the car, that memory is seared, just like I can just see it like it was yesterday. And I hope it's always seared in my mind. I can see what the ground looked like. I can see the cracks in the driveway. And I could see my feet as they stepped into the car. And when I got in the car that day, I left my old life behind. And I've been in recovery since February 2018. I came to the Union Gospel Mission as just as a shell of myself, with so much loss. And the staff and the volunteers that served me, they were kind, and I hadn't done anything to deserve their kindness. And that was new to me. I thought I had to earn things. I thought that people earn things. So they were kind just because I was human. I experienced the love of God through these people, through the kindness in their eyes, in the words that spoke truth, love, and life over me. And where I couldn't quite have hope for myself yet, they had it for me. And after a while, I started to borrow some of theirs. They believed in me so deeply that also after a while, after a little bit of time, I started to believe in myself. I learned so much in the Life Recovery Program. And what's very important about this is that while I was learning and while I was healing, I had a safe place to live. I had food to eat. They even provided clothes to wear. And I know that I couldn't have done that deep heart work and that work on my mind, that work of recovery. I could not have done it if I was worried about providing those things for myself. I was talking to Gwen a while ago. She's on staff with UGM. And I was just telling her that sometimes, like, I'll be going through my day. It still overwhelms me at moments. I think about going through program, and I know that people that didn't even know me, they had never seen my face, they never talked to me, they didn't know my name, they gave of their resources so that I could be there and so I could heal. It's overwhelming. I learned about the divinity of Christ in program. And now I could see that the loving Jesus who went all the way to the cross for me was the same God who loves me and has always been pursuing me. And that changed everything. My old false beliefs were replaced with a truth about God, resulting in the truth about myself. I do have purpose, and I do have value, and there is a solution for my brokenness, and his name is Jesus. I took responsibility for my many, many mistakes and wrong choices that resulted in hurting others. And I still can't fix myself. That hasn't changed. But I can boldly turn to Jesus, and I can find mercy and help in my time of need. When the enemy wants to have a heyday in my life and trauma wants to invite me to respond and cope the way that I used to, I can recognize it for what it is, and I can choose a different way. I learned that I'm not a victim. I learned what healthy relationships look like, and I learned that they are absolutely necessary in my healing, and I am still healing. And the way that that happens is in community with healthy people. And some of these friendships are with women in recovery, and I think some of them are here tonight. I get to come alongside women who are on their own recovery journey through the Union Gospel Mission, and I get to be on their aftercare teams in roles like a mentor or a spiritual advisor. And I know that I learn way more from them than they do from me. They're a huge blessing in my life. Next month in May, this month, I have my 6th anniversary of being on staff at another nonprofit organization, Life Services. I started as a volunteer coordinator, and last fall, I became the program director. The people I work with are just a huge part of my healthy community. And a year ago, I graduated with my Bachelor's of Science degree in behavioral health with an emphasis in substance use disorders. And I'm not telling you any of this to point to myself, but to point to God, who just relentlessly pursued me all my life with his love. He used this organization of people who were willing to step into my mess with me and just walk alongside me. And he used an entire community of people who are willing to enter into the work he's doing, to pray, to volunteer, and to give of the resources in order for this type of a transformation to happen. I started by sharing that it's hard to just find the words to say thank you. And

0: much is going to, you know, hit my bank. I don't care if it's $10,000 a month or $20,000 a month or whatever. They want that money there so they can go do what they want to do. They don't want to have to be, you know, finagling around with it because they're on trips and stuff like that. So having a plan, you know, is important, and get a, you know, second opinion.
1: Yeah. And so often, Dave, we're reluctant to do that, right? Well, you know, that means I got to call somebody and I got to go set up an appointment. But again, when you shop for a car, you don't buy the first one you drive on the lot and find. You know what you want in a car,
0: yeah,
1: but you're going to test drive cars. When you go to a doctor for the first time, you're like, well, I don't really like that person's bedside manner. I'm going to find somebody else. I mean, the whole thing can be the same. If you feel like the person you're working with isn't addressing the needs that you have at that moment in time,
0: yes,
1: and especially like crossing into retirement, if they're still talking about investing heavy in the market and all this volatility and things, that's not what you want in retirement. And so
0: no.
1: It is different, isn't it, Dave?
0: Yeah. And we've had people that come in and they've said, hey, all these guys do is focus on returns. People come in, they want an income plan. And what they're seeing is, well, my advisor, he's just investing what you're talking about, getting great rates of return. And then when I want to get some money, it's almost like I have to arm wrestle for it because there's no true plan, because they say, well, gee, if you just leave it in another 5 years, it'll be that much more. And you're kind of going like, well, who's winning here? The advisor getting his fees? Fees are really important. Fees are an expense, and that's important. But you got to, you know, I've said time and time again, I want people to enjoy their money when they're 65 for 10, 15 years and go do the things that you want to do, not this mentality of just leave it in there and let's see how much it can grow. And then you're going to pass it to somebody else that didn't work as hard for it or save or sweat or, you know, lose sleep over it. And then they're doing the things you didn't do. So, you know, enjoy life, you know, and enjoy the fruits of your labor. But have that income plan that you go, okay, this is how much I'm going to do. I get to keep doing the things. It's not, you know, doesn't have to be an either or thing. So.
1: Sure. Folks, Dave Jonathan and the team, they work with individuals and couples across the greater Eastern Washington and Northern Idaho area. 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Also in Coeur d'Alene, near the Coeur d'Alene Resort. 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The next 10 callers get the four steps to a worry-free retirement analysis. 800-700-8229. I want to talk about the income floor. We want to make sure that income shows up. I mean, you said every month you want that predictable monthly income hitting your bank account. And
0: yeah,
1: to do that, you have to establish an income floor. How do you help people find that and establish that predictable income?
0: Yeah. So, of course, we have to figure out how much is your desired income. I didn't say how much do you have to have.
1: Yeah.
0: I say desired income so you can do the things you want to do. And that's where we start. And then we build a plan on that. But yeah, you're going to have your different sources of income. Like Social Security, that's going to be first one. And like we talked about, it will have a COLA in there. So we use a traditional cost of living
1: adjustment,
0: COLA,
1: yeah,
0: for,
1: mm-hmm,
0: yeah, for Social Security, not what it was 3 years ago. But that's one. And then you can see your income increasing, you know, over 5-10 years there. But again, we like to use principal protected assets that are paying a good rate of return. But if the market crashes, you don't lose anything. You don't get up and, you know, wake up and then the market is down because we invaded somebody or we have a black swan event in the market. So it's important to have that. And also looking at taxes, that's an expense. How can we reduce taxes? So, you know, we have Aaron Williams, CPA, located in our suites.
1: Mm-hmm.
0: And, you know, we're like a one-stop shop. People come in, we can sit down at the same table and say, hey, is this strategic Roth integration make sense? And he will look at that. He doesn't work

your body to lose weight unnaturally. Weight loss is not the same thing as fat loss. Listen, when you're on a calorie-restricted diet, between 25 and 30% of the weight that you lose can come from lean muscle. Why is that a problem? Well, number one, having more muscle on your body looks better, so then you feel better. But physiologically, the reason why it's bad is because when you have less muscle, it lowers your resting metabolic rate. Your muscle burns a lot more calories at rest than any other tissue in your body. It would be better for you to be slightly overweight but have a higher muscle-to-fat ratio than slightly underweight and have a higher fat-to-muscle ratio. So now I want to talk about, what is metabolism in the first place? Your metabolism is simply your body's energy management system. It's your body's ability to take food, turn it into energy, and then your body decides to either use it or store it. And your body needs energy for every process. The inflammatory healing process needs energy. Daily activities obviously require energy. Your immune system, which is constantly working for you. So your body decides, do I use this energy for use or for these uses, or do I store it away? So when you have more than enough energy, your body puts it away for future use. So it's kind of like stashing a bunch of gas cans in the back of your truck. So then the question is, if you're overweight, you know, theoretically you have all these extra gas cans in the back of your truck, so to speak, then why is it that your body's not able to access this energy? Because so many people that are overweight or obese, you know, complain of chronic pain, low energy, fatigue, poor executive function, brain fog. And it's like, okay, if there's all this energy that is available, that my body's supposed to be able to access so that I can do these things, then why are they not functioning at their best? And it's because you have a broken metabolism. So now I want to talk about what causes a broken metabolism. So number one is poor diet. And this one's probably the most obvious, but when you consume a diet that's high in processed foods, lots of carbohydrates, too much sugar, simple sugars, this leads to insulin resistance. Insulin is the hormone that your pancreas produces to basically shuttle carbohydrates or sugar out of the blood and into the cells. And that's a normal process, but with more sugar, requires more insulin, which means your pancreas has to work harder. And more insulin basically means that your cells eventually become burned out from hearing that signal over and over and over again, and they get overloaded and they can't accommodate all of the insulin and all of the sugar, right? So you become insulin resistant. So that's probably the most obvious thing that breaks your metabolism. The second thing though is stress. And I think everybody knows that stress is bad for you and stress is a killer. A little bit of stress is okay, right? Like a little bit of stress in the gym, good for you. A little bit of stress at work, good for you. A little bit of financial stress, probably good for you because you can course correct and really evaluate what your goals are. Same thing with a little bit of relationship stress, is it causes us to want to be better. But stress causes cortisol to be released into our body. And cortisol is your body's stress hormone. It's also known as the survival hormone, because if you're being chased by a bear in the woods, your body's going to dump a bunch of cortisol into your bloodstream so that you can save your own life. You can either run away or you can turn and fight, but too much cortisol all the time can actually kill you, right? Because one of the things that cortisol also does is it causes the liberation of sugar from your liver and your muscles into your bloodstream. Why would your body do that? Well, again, if you're being chased by a bear in the woods, you need a lot of sugar in the blood so that you can run faster and run longer. Sugar is better in the short term, but constant sugar in your bloodstream from constant stress is obviously a bad thing. Cortisol increases insulin, and insulin can lead to insulin resistance. And these threats, right? Like nobody's being chased by a bear in the woods all day, every day, but most of us are under a lot of work stress, relational stress. We watch the news at night, which is stressful. We're on social media, which is very stressful. We have toxins in our food and our personal care products that we don't even know are causing physiological stress, but they are, because the body recognizes them as a foreign invader that's not natural and it thinks it's under threat. So even that causes cortisol release in the body. So stress is extremely important, so much more. I think a lot of people think of stress and they just think like, well, if you're stressed out, you're not going to go to the gym and you're not going to want to eat salads. You're going to want to eat pizza. That's part of it,
but there's a hormone component and an underlying physiological pathway that gets

0: people. It also is a psychological toll. So if you look at those prices every day, and even if you hear on TV, well, inflation's going down, inflation's going down, the price of food's not going down. And you see politicians saying, well, inflation's going down, so it's great for food. If inflation's going down, that just means prices aren't going up as much. So if inflation goes from 4% to 3.5%, yeah, great, inflation's going down, but that still means food's going up 3.5%. It's just not going up as much as it was. So food prices just keep going up and up. It's just a matter of how much.
1: Yeah, what I found interesting in this article, Raul, other than morbid curiosity, I mean, the bad news, what I found interesting is that they talked about the psychological toll because, of course, you buy food more often than anything else in life, maybe gas, but still those two things, and that it takes a psychological toll. And it goes back to that consumer confidence, right? If you just get beat over the head, food prices are up, I can't afford, I can't afford, you start to really look, okay, how can I save money so I can afford food in the future? Because I know which way it's going, right? It's just keeps going up.
0: Right. Yeah, we went to Costco this week and man, a little fourth of a cart was almost $400. I mean, that used to be $100 and or at least maybe $200. It's everything's gone up, especially if you start buying meat and some of those things. The prices are just getting ridiculous.
1: Well, next time, don't fill it up with alcohol, maybe, huh?
0: You know, alcohol is the one thing that isn't going up like that. I just talked to, who was it? There was a person I know that manages a bar, and they said, you know, alcohol hasn't gone up like food has. So at the bar, the food, their cost for food has gone up a lot in the last few years, but alcohol's gone up some, but they said not as bad. So maybe that's where we have to go. Quit eating and drink more, and your costs will go down, right?
1: Well, in seriousness, though, that actually is kind of interesting that you say that because, alcohol is one of the things you'd cut back on, right?
0: Right.
1: If you go to the bar and you see what the food price is, I can't have a drink with this. And so you wonder, is that more a telling that alcohol distributors or makers can't raise their price as much because that's more of a discretionary item, right?
0: Oh, yeah, and the wineries are really hurting. I mean, all across the country, including ones around Spokane, but Wall Street Journal even had an article on this, and they're saying that people are cutting wine out because they just don't have that much money to spend. So if they're going to get high, they find something else to do it on instead of wine.
1: Wall Street Journal talked about that, too, and they said one of the things you should look at to see if the consumer is doing well or not is vacations, right? I mean, that's obviously something that you can say, all right, either we've got to not take a vacation or we'll take a lesser vacation. Wall Street Journal said more U.S. workers are vacationing at home, aren't they?
0: Yeah, so I suppose a lot of that has to do with the price of gas, too. So all of a sudden, the price of airlines has gone way up, the price of gas has gone up. So if you're going to take a vacation, you have to factor in how do I get there and back, right? And the hotels have gone up. So they said they think a lot of people are going to vacation at home, even the ones that usually just drive somewhere. They say the gas is just too much to pay for that. And air travel has gone down 3.1% in volumes year over year and is in a three-month losing streak. It was up year over year at the start of this year, but now it's down. Foreign travel by U.S. residents fell 0.4% month over month and has fallen for four of the past 5 months, now down 4% year over year. Casino gambling fell. Man, everything's going down, isn't it? 1.1% in May, and it's down 2.3% year over year. And household outlays for dining out, so going out to restaurants, is down 0.4% month over month and 0.6% year over year. So you see, people are hunkering down a bit. So they're not traveling as much. They're not gambling as much. They're not going out to dinner as much because these prices are really getting to them.
1: Jeremy Grantham, Ryle, a well-respected value investor. I know you know who he is. If you look him up, you'll see he's called before these tops. He called the dot-com bubble. He called the financial crisis. He actually called the Japanese stock bubble and real estate bubbles in the late 80s. And eventually he was right about all of them. But his timing, he was way early on all of them, wasn't he?
0: Yeah, that's the thing. He

0: life and trauma wants to invite me to respond and cope the way that I used to. I can recognize it for what it is, and I can choose a different way. I learned that I'm not a victim. I learned what healthy relationships look like, and I learned that they are absolutely necessary in my healing. And I am still healing, and the way that that happens is in community with healthy people. And some of these friendships are with women in recovery, and I think some of them are here tonight. I get to come alongside women who are on their own recovery journey through the Union Gospel Mission. And I get to be on their aftercare teams in roles like a mentor or a spiritual advisor. And I know that I learn way more from them than they do from me. They're a huge blessing in my life. Next month in May, this month, I have my 6th anniversary of being on staff at another nonprofit organization, Life Services. I started as a volunteer coordinator, and last fall, I became the program director. The people I work with are just a huge part of my healthy community. And a year ago, I graduated with my Bachelor's of Science degree in behavioral health with an emphasis in substance use disorders. And I'm not telling you any of this to point to myself, but to point to God who just relentlessly pursued me all my life with his love. He used this organization of people who were willing to step into my mess with me and just walk alongside me. And he used an entire community of people who are willing to enter into the work he's doing, to pray, to volunteer, and to give of the resources in order for this type of a transformation to happen. I started by sharing that it's hard to just find the words to say thank you, and it still is. So beyond my words, just I hope you really hear my heart when I say thank you. Thank you for your prayers, your generosity, and your willingness to show up, so that mine and many other lives, they don't have to end in brokenness, but instead we get to walk in freedom and into a grace-filled future that we never imagined was possible. Thank you for being here. Thank you for all of your support, and thank you for celebrating 75 years.
1: Boy, she even heard the cockroach story, Phil. So,
2: yeah, she did. You know, Bruce, what is so missing from radio is if the listeners could see her face and see this woman today. Yes, the tragedy had an impact. She lost one arm, as she shared.
1: Right.
2: But the smile on her face, just what God has done in her life, is remarkable. I jokingly say, I wish she would have joined our ministry and served with us, but God had other plans. She has unbelievable potential to be a great leader in our community. And I'm excited to see how God is going to use her. But I say the greatest miracle that happens today is when an addict desires to change and something happens inside them and they go, I'm tired of this. Mm-hmm. I want something different. And Emily's story is exactly that.
1: And you heard her say, I always felt I had to get permission for something. That was clearly, I mean, again, that's an Adam and Eve moment, right? I mean, Eve gets the apple, and Adam takes a bite of it as well because, well, they got permission from the devil. And that's when that's what's controlling you, then you're in the wrong place, and your perspective has to change. And again, there was a family member, Daniel's story, his sister.
2: Yeah.
1: Emily's story, her parents. Again, probably, you know, they felt like, man, this has to be the last time. But they did it, and she's here to tell us about it. Yeah. And who, you never know, Phil. She may come back to you one day and work at the mission.
2: Yeah, you never know. That's right.
1: Mm. Folks, again, we are celebrating a special holiday edition of Altmaier Financial Radio. Dave is giving way to Phil, his brother today. Phil is the leader of the Union Gospel Mission in the Inland Northwest and has been doing so for 40 years. And we're celebrating 75 years of the Union Gospel Mission making a difference right here in our communities. 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
1: Accessing with that money is a system that will diagnose you and then manage your symptoms. 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There are scenarios where you need it. But paying premiums and then hoping for the best while never investing in identifying and correcting the root cause of your problems is the most expensive strategy available. Because chronic pain problems don't stay the same. They compound. They get worse. A structural problem that goes uncorrected for 5 years costs your body far less than one that goes uncorrected for 20. The degeneration accelerates over time. Nerve damage accumulates, secondary conditions develop, and then the cost of correction or the eventual surgery goes up the longer you wait. The most expensive healthcare decision that you make is to wait. And so again, if you're doing the math right now, this is exactly why the evaluation we offer exists every weekend. I make the same offer. $47 is not free, but it's a different kind of investment in finding out what's actually happening in your body. Not what symptom to manage, but what is actually causing the dysfunction that you're experiencing. And so for a lot of people, this appointment is the most valuable hour they've ever spent on their health in years, or for some people, their entire life. How do I know that? Because that's what people tell me. Not every person, but a lot of people. And it's because for the first time, someone gets to sit down with you, show you your x-rays or your imaging, actually explain what's happening structurally inside your body, and then give you a real path forward, not just an expensive and toxic way to manage your symptoms that oftentimes doesn't even fix anything and makes matters worse. So again, if you want to take advantage of the offer today, just text the word health to 208-664-1000. Normally it's $200, but for radio listeners, as long as we have spots available, it's only $47. There's no obligation, just answers. Again, text the word health to 208-664-1000. So now I want to talk to you about something that most people miss when they think about what healthcare is actually costing them. The real cost of staying sick is not just financial. It's the round of golf that you stop playing because your back hurts. It's the grandkids that you're not able to see or keep up with because you're exhausted by early afternoon. It's the vacations that you're putting off because travel has become too painful or unpredictable. You know, it's the quiet acceptance that some things you just don't get to do anymore. And that's a cost that never shows up on a bill or your bank statement, but it's enormous. I would say it's even bigger than the financial cost. And so I want to challenge something, a belief that runs so deep in this area and this generation of listeners, the belief that spending money on prevention is a waste, that the only healthcare worth paying for is the one that comes with a white coat and a stethoscope, which is just crisis care. And I understand where that belief comes from. It comes from a generation that didn't go to the doctor unless something was absolutely broken or seriously wrong. It's a generation that pushed through the pain, that didn't complain, that just sucked it up, and they just went to work. And that's admirable, but it's costing you more than you realize. Think about it this way. You change the oil in your car every 3,000 to 5,000 miles, not because the engine's broken, but because you know that ignoring maintenance is far more expensive than doing it proactively. You go to the dentist once or twice a year, not because your teeth hurt or because they're black and falling out, but because catching a problem early costs $200, ignoring it until you need a root canal costs $2,000. Most people understand that math perfectly, and yet most people will go 10, 20, 30 years without ever getting their spine checked or having a structural evaluation, without checking their nervous system when it's under stress, without measuring whether or not, you know, the foundation of their body is actually holding up. And then they're surprised when it fails. After 15 years in clinical practice, here's what I know. Most of the chronic conditions that I see, the back pain, the neuropathy, the blood pressure, the migraine,

0: important thing to note that gut, it has so many systemic changes, from that hormonal disruption to the in the microbiome changes, serotonin decline. All of these things are so important. And Da Vinci Laboratories has built this evidence-based pharmaceutical-grade formulations that address what that interconnection of the biology of the body does, and they've been doing it for decades. So when we come back with Dr. Baling, we're going to get into the nutritional and the nutrients that we need that impact the hormonal balance. We'll be right back with Dr. Baling. 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

0: Welcome back to Health Talk America. Dr. Adam Brockman with you alongside my guest, Dr. Annalisa Bailing. She's a naturopathic physician. She's a women's health authority and a member of the scientific review board at Da Vinci Laboratories. We've been in some serious clinical conversation this hour, and I appreciate every minute of it for our listeners. And the phones are still open at 800-606-8822, and our full show resources are available at healthtalkamerica.com. All right, Dr. Bailing, let's talk nutrients. What are the nutrients that you find most clinically significant for hormonal balance, the ones that you reach for first when you're working with perimenopausal or menopausal women?
1: So first off, I always like to think of timing of someone's life. When you're working with someone, you're looking at their age, right? So I talked about looking at their past, their present, their future. So knowing that perimenopause might be the 40s through and menopause 50s and then postmenopause 50s, 60s, looking at what nutrients

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6: Welcome back to America Northwest. I'm Scott Carty. No doubt about it, we live in one of the most beautiful states there is. From our rugged Washington coast to our sandy coastal beaches, to the thousands of miles of shoreline along our peninsulas and islands. From Moses Lake to Lake Washington, the Columbia River. From the Olympic National Rainforest to the Cascades, the fields of eastern Washington, the Palouse, the Okanagan, the Blue Mountains. Of course, we're known for our salmon, herds of elk, eagles, cougars, and let's not forget our bivalve buddies, clams, and oysters. In fact, Washington has a state oyster. It's on display in Washington, D.C. There's a new exhibition at the Smithsonian National Museum of Natural History in Washington, D.C. It's called From These Lands, Sharing Our Natural and Cultural Heritage, and it's all to commemorate America's 250th anniversary, featuring the states. Dr. Torben Rick is the co-curator of From These Lands, Sharing Our Natural and Cultural Heritage, and representing Washington right at the top, seafood.
7: Exactly, yeah, and we've got a lot of seafood in this exhibit, including stuff from the Northwest.
6: The feature is, of course, the Olympia oyster, and you have an actual oyster shell there. It's one of 10 objects. Tell us about it.
7: Yeah, so it's one of my favorite parts of the exhibit. It's in a section where we've got a variety of shellfish that are the official state shellfish from one state or another. Washington's unique because you guys don't actually have a state shellfish. You have a state oyster, and that is Ostrea lurida, the Olympia oyster. It's this beautiful shell, the native oyster on the Pacific coast. It's only a couple inches long. It's this grayish green layered color up into the rim, which is this beautiful, vibrant purple.
6: What else do we have in the Smithsonian that's representing America and the Northwest in the first 250?
7: So there's numerous objects from Washington. So the oyster is one of my favorite, and it's kind of flanking the Seattle region because it comes from Swinomish Shellfish Company, north of Seattle. And then just to the south, we have a subspecies of pocket gopher, the Tacoma pocket gopher, which is thought to be an extinct subspecies. That is part of the exhibit, highlighting extinction, what a subspecies is, how the population, larger species, lives on, and how the kind of habitat changes in the area can result to declines in species. And then another neat one that we have is from the Long Beach region out on the outer coast, which is a northern fulmar. We've got a young individual salvaged from a beach there that died in 2010. And it's a sad story because it was

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8: James was diagnosed at 3 months old with neuroblastoma. We went from thinking we had a healthy 3-month-old little boy, all of a sudden he had this super serious cancer. It was heartbreaking. He had chemotherapy until he was just under a year old.

0: And at that point, he was in remission.
1: Went that way for a year and then relapsed February of 2023. And here we are 1 year later, finishing up treatment, hopefully.
0: The research is extremely important. 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
1: 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We all want the same thing. 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
2: Finding cures, saving children. 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